0: Go on, admit it. You were singing along to that one, a little do-re-mi, Ted Heath and his music, with something from The Sound of Music. Before that, from the 1994 romantic comedy soundtrack of Only You, Louis Armstrong, Only You and You Alone, and Bewitched, Bothered, and Bewildered, from Rodgers and Hart's Pal Joey, Cher, joined by Rod Stewart. 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

the sugar. I'm only doing it for sugar. And is it wrong that while I'm doing for sugar, well, it just kind of does things?

0: back in 1998, Foundations with Build Me Up Buttercup. We also had Jessica Mowboy from 2012's The Sapphires, the story of an Aboriginal girl group that goes over to Vietnam to entertain the troops. We had I Can't Help Myself, Sugar Pie Honey Bunch. Tommy Steele is doing it for Sugar, and that was the musical adaptation from Some Like It Hot, and they called it Sugar. Jack Lemmon and Walter Matthau were the original Odd Couple, released back in 1968. Jeff Mike and his orchestra gave us the very popular theme. And off the top of the bracket, Judy Garland is in love with the boy next door from 1944's Meet Me in St. Louis. 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

Julie Andrews from the original soundtrack to 1960s Broadway production of Camelot, The Simple Joys of Maidenhood. And off the top of the bracket, Johnny Farnham in fine voice. That was from Rodgers and Hammerstein's Carousel, You'll Never Walk Alone. 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Coming up next, we've got the Benny Goodman Quartet and A Little Moon Glow.

0: In 1987, Timothy Dalton assumed the role of James Bond's secret agent 007, and we just heard the title tune from the movie The Living Daylights, performed by Norwegian pop group A-ha. Before that, from 1980's Xanadu, the Electric Light Orchestra, and All Over the World. And the Benny Goodman Quartet with Moonglow, taken from the soundtrack to 1989's The Fabulous Baker Boys. Absolutely wonderful on-screen chemistry between real-life brothers Jeff and Beau Bridges, as well as the lovely Michelle Pfeiffer. 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
0: Coming up next, we've got Tina Arena with the title tune to Andrew Lloyd Webber's Whistle Down the Wind.

Andre Rieu, along with the Johann Strauss Orchestra and the wonderful My Heart Will Go On from the Academy Award-winning score of 1997's Titanic. Before that, We Kiss in a Shadow, Sammy Davis Jr. from The King and I, and Tina Arena with the title tune from Andrew Lloyd Webber's Whistle Down the Wind. 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

0: Director Quentin Tarantino is famous not only for his very shocking films, but also the spectacular selection of music that he puts on his soundtracks. From Reservoir Dogs, we had Stuck in the Middle by You, why Steeler's Wheel. And before that, everybody's favorite girl next door, Doris Day, from 1959's Pillow Talk. She gave us the title tune. And of course, her ever-present co-star, Rock Hudson. 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

I still have fond memories of going to my local repertory cinema in Ottawa, Canada, as a young lady, and going to the Australian Festival. 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

This will break your heart. It makes me cry. I don't think I could tell you. Yes, I can. I lost the rhythm. I can hear the melody, the band is sweet, but gee, I'm just not with them. I lost the rhythm. Where is the drum beat? The trumpet player can be proud, at least he plays the music loud with some beat. But where's the drum beat?

0: In 1985, Terry Gilliam, one of the alumna of Monty Python's Flying Circus, gave us a dystopian view of the future. We heard the title tune performed by Kate Bush, Brazil. Roger Woodward on the keyboard with Laura's theme from Dr. Zhivago, and Joel Gray from 1956 Littlest Review, I Lost the Rhythm. Stephen Hill Singers and He's in Love with song taken from Kismet, a musical based on the music of Borodin, but a completely different story, and of course, English lyrics to go with it. 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

0: enough. 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
1: I wasn't born this morning.

Debuting in 1939's Streets of Paris, South American Way became a standard for the Brazilian bombshell Carmen Miranda. She also sang it in 1940's Down Argentine Way, performed this morning by Philip Sammets and the Mellotones. Before that, David Essex's Oh What a Circus from Evita, and off the top of the bracket, from The Greatest Showman, The Other Side, featuring Hugh Jackman and Zac Efron. And if you haven't had a chance to watch this film, it is spectacular. And the choreography in this particular sequence is second to none. I have to wonder how many outtakes there were. 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

0: Frank Sinatra from 1955's The Tender Trap, and you know love is the tender trap. 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

0: here comes Honey Bun. Yeah!
1: Former Taz boy Peter Cousins and a selection from South Pacific, Honey Bun. Before that, the New Hollywood Orchestra gave us The Slaughter on 10th Avenue. This is the actual ballet sequence that takes place in Rodgers and Hart's second part of 1936 On Your Toes. They also reproduced it in full in 1948's Words and Music. Ava Gardner, Can't Help Lovin' That Man, from MGM's Showboat of 1951. Unfortunately, you won't actually hear that version. They decided at the last moment to dub her voice, and what a shame, because I think she does it beautifully. And off the top of the bracket, the title tune from 1967's In the Heat of the Night, performed by Ray Charles, music by Quincy Jones. Well, I'm afraid we've come to the end of another program. I hope you've enjoyed the music over the last 3 hours, and we'd be glad of your company once again next week. Heading out with the Academy Award winner from 1967's Dr. Doolittle, everybody wishes they could talk to the animals. Bye for now.

0: And welcome back to Dad's on the Air, coming to you around Australia on the Community Radio Network. In this program, we bring you informing and entertaining conversations with a wide range of interesting people on topics of fatherhood, family and parenting, men's and boys' issues, and more. Hi, I'm Bill Cable, and today we have a special treat, something we at Dad's on the Air look forward to every year. Today we have as our special guest Jeff Apter, who is going to speak to us about his new book called Reckless, The Saga of Australian Crawl. Jeff was on the staff at the Rolling Stone magazine and has written more than 30 books about Australian music and musicians. These include books on AC/DC's Bon Scott, Malcolm Young. He's written books on John English, Keith Urban, and all of which we have dived into on this program. So, Jeff, welcome to Dad's on the Air.
1: It's
0: welcome
1: good to be back for my annual appearance.
0: Jeff, so in your book, you take us back to a very important period in Australian rock, the 80s. I've always thought that Australian music was different. Can you put your finger on what made Australian rock different from the rest of the world?
1: Well, at that particular time I can, because I was a teenager, a young man, just of drinking age, going to the pubs to see bands like Australian Crawl. It was something about the live circuit. It was just an amazing time for live music. Not only were there, seemingly, where I grew up in the western suburbs, pubs on every corner, but it seemed to stretch all the way to the inner city and out to the northern suburbs and beyond. You know, it was an incredible time where a band like Australian Crawl, who were Victorian based, they came out of the Mornington Peninsula, they could come to Sydney and play, stay for a week, play 10, 12 shows, you know, play campus shows at the uni, play pubs up and down the foreshore, get out to the suburbs, and then on their way home, they'd play Wollongong, they'd play Canberra and so on. And all of these being lucrative gigs, you know. I guess a lot of it had to do with, we had a minimal amount of activities, if you like. We had four channels on TV. We had a bit of radio. We certainly didn't have the internet or anything like that. So, you know, people's leisure time was very specific. Oh, are you going to see a band on the weekend? Yeah, absolutely. I'm going to see a band on Tuesday night, you know. It was a great time. I mean, I remember growing up where I was, I could basically get on the train and within 20 minutes be at half a dozen different gigs, you know, and seeing Midnight Oil, seeing Spadan, seeing Cold Chisel, seeing Australian Crawl. It was just a really, really great time, and probably the first time for the musicians that a real livelihood was possible. You know, they could play this week-long shows and come away with money in their pocket for the first time. So a really exciting time. And then every Sunday night there was countdown to break bands like Australian Crawl to a huge audience nationwide. So it was a really different time. It really was. And I think probably a time that won't emerge again. There's too many distractions. there are too many distractions, Bill.
0: And do you think the music itself had a driving, I don't know, a bit of a rough edge to it?
1: It was designed for the pubs, no doubt about it. AC/DC being, I guess, the classic example of that. These audiences, you know, these were drinking audiences. You know, these were, they weren't called beer barns for nothing. You know, in fact, they were called bacterial beer barns, which used to make me laugh because they were a little funky. but you had to grab the audience's attention. You had to hit them over the head, which meant such bands, Australian Crawl were a good example because live they were certainly a lot tougher than they were on record, but Midnight Oil, Cold Chisel, you know, bands like that, The Angels, these were pub rock, AC/DC, these were pub rock bands. These were bands that would, whose music could strip the paint off the walls, you know, and really grab the attention of those, let's just say, easily distracted punters. But, you know, it was, like I say, could be a little dangerous at times. I remember things getting pretty hectic at some, and hairy at some of the venues I went to, but it was also just a genuinely exciting time. So, yeah, there was a sound. There was a definite sound that came out of that. Australian Crawl, absolutely, they were part of that sound.
0: Well, you define Australian Crawl music as melodic, guitar-driven rock and roll. Obviously, it hit a chord because they sold something like 1.5 million albums and 15 charting singles. There were ultimately six members of the band. Did you think the music was complex as well?
1: Complex. They certainly had some good musicians in the band, no doubt about it. I mean, it was sort of a perfect storm. You had one of the most charismatic and handsome frontmen in any rock band in Australia, and James Rain. Had a couple other blokes in the band that scrubbed up pretty well too, like Brad Robinson. But you had a terrific lead guitarist, Simon Binks. If you listen to songs like Oh No No You Again and Downhearted, listen to those really lovely melodic guitar lines. And Reckless is a wonderful example of that, where he plays an acoustic guitar solo, then an electric guitar solo. Just gorgeous stuff. You had a really good rhythm section, Paul Williams and Bill McDonough, who were tight as a nut and could go off in different directions wherever the music led them. So they had a lot of really good musical components. They had great songwriters in James Rain and Guy McDonough, who was the drummer's brother, who came into the band for their second record, Sirocco. So there's a lot of really good components. And like I say, they look good as well. You know, Countdown loved them. I mean, within months of their first appearance on Countdown, James Rain was co-hosting frequently. So, you know, Molly Meldrum saw great appeal in the band. But yeah, they could play, which came as a bit of a shock to some of their, particularly in Melbourne, some of their peers. They had a lot of friction with bands. Audiences loved them, but other bands weren't too keen on them because they rose pretty quickly. And it's like, have you paid your dues? Have you played 300, you know, shows to half-empty places out the back of nowhere, which bands like AC/DC and Cold Chisel had done? Australian Crawl didn't necessarily have to do that, but, you know, you ride your luck, you know, and they had a lot of good fortune as well.
0: Six members fairly soon on. That also brings some problems, and I think the royalties issue came up among them, comparing that, say, with the Doors, where they just split it equally among
1: I was surprised. The more I write about music, the more I'm surprised that this situation just keeps popping up again and again and again in bands' histories. That, I guess the best way to explain it is this, and Australian Crawl being a good example of that. You're young, you're in your early 20s, late teens, you're in a band, it's all that matters to you. Someone offers you a record contract, first thing you're going to do is sign it. You know, you're not going to look at the details or the fine print. You're not going to study music history to work out how things go wrong with bands. Australian Crawl is a classic case study of a band that exploded early on. Their first two records, as you said, sold 200,000-300,000 copies each. You know, the record company expected to sell 5,000 copies. Huge hits, generating a lot of revenue for someone. And it's not always the band. But band members, you know, particularly after the success of their first two records and had a lot of hit singles, playing these big shows, the band members who weren't the key songwriters, and the key songwriters were James Rain, Guy McDonough, and some of the other guys, but occasionally, James Rain wrote the bulk of the songs, were saying, I don't understand. I played the guitar solo on this. I brought in this wonderful bass sectional. Why aren't I getting credit? Where's my credit? Because they also saw that the songwriter was getting more money than them. So it's just a classic case study. And unfortunately, with Australian Crawl, they played it very poorly in-house. There's a point by the time of their third record where James Rain just told the others, I'm not sharing credit with anyone anymore. And let's just say one member in particular, Guy McDonough, who was co-writing it. And Guy wrote or co-wrote Errol, Oh No Not You Again, Downhearted, big hit songs for the band. He had to be restrained from throwing him off the balcony of a hotel. He got terribly, terribly fired, and he quit the band. He had to be talked back into staying in the band. So it exploded, and basically that was really the beginning of the end. But like I say, it's a classic case study of what can go wrong. The Doors are a good example of a band that had their head on, well, Jim didn't have his head on straight, did he? But, you know, they understood the business of music. I believe REM, the American band, also knew that, and they said, there's four of us, 25% to each. That's, I don't care whether you wrote it, the whole thing, or whether you didn't play a note on it, we're all going to split the royalties. And it led to a fairly harmonious kind of band life. Whereas, you know, with Australian Crawl and with so many other bands, as soon as the business intrudes, you got trouble.
0: And with that lead vocalist here, James Rain, he had irons in the fire. It seems to me, I saw Keith Richards described Mick Jagger in his book called Life, a condition called LVS, or lead vocalist syndrome. I think
1: it's an epidemic, Bill. It's an epidemic.
0: Jagger was called Brenda, I think, by the other members in the group. Yeah. So there was that problem in Australian Crawl, wasn't
1: there? Certainly. I mean, James Rain, if anybody remembers, I think 1983, appeared in a miniseries called Return to Eden. And it was sudsy and soapy, unwatchable, but it was a huge success. I mean, it was everywhere, and then it was repeated, and it was sold to 20 different countries. It became a massive success, so much so that James Rain found himself accidentally auditioning for James Bond's role. You know, he didn't know until about 5 minutes into an interview who he was sitting with, and it turned out to be the Bond producers. So his star rose far above the rest of the members of the band, and that was an unavoidable sort of trajectory. Like I said, he's a charismatic, intelligent, articulate guy, incredibly handsome, women love him, and also incredibly popular. People wanted him on their shows. He had a lot of, particularly with print journalists. He had a fairly feisty relationship with them, but he seemed to be always in the spotlight and a household name by the mid-80s. Yeah.
0: He was frequently the guest host of Countdown, wasn't
1: absolutely.
0: He?
1: Absolutely, and that says it all. Once you're there, you're in the company of, you know, Darryl Braithwaite and John Paul Young, and, you know, you've become a household name. Whereas the other guys in the band, that certainly wasn't the case.
0: I'm just grateful it never got to the stage of James Rain and Australian Crawl, did it?
1: Well, by the time of the last album, it was, I mean, the whole rise and fall of Australian Crawl really only took place over the course of about 6 or 7 years. It was very quick. You know, most bands now, in the course of 6 or 7 years, might have recorded one record, you know, or gone on a couple of tours. In the case of Australian Crawl, they played hundreds of shows. They had a missed opportunity overseas. They'd recorded 3 and then finally a 4th album. It was a lot to cram into a short period of time. But by the time of their last record, Rock and a Hard Place, they'd fired their manager, which was Glenn Wheatley, who'd had huge success with the Little River Band. By the time of their last record, Rock and a Hard Place, they'd fired their manager, which was Glenn Wheatley, who'd had huge success with the Little River Band. No one left apart from James Rain and Brad Robertson by the time of that final record, which was the most expensive record produced in Australia at that time. It cost $500,000 of their own money because they were self-financing their records in a stab to become totally independent because they saw how much money record companies, managers, promoters, all these people took from the money that they generated. And unfortunately, they sunk it into a record that didn't swim. You know, it was a huge failure because it didn't sound like Australian Crawl. It sounded very much like someone striving out on a solo career, which is essentially what it was.
0: Well, you've called your book, your subtitle is The Saga of Australian Crawl. I mean, there are two elements there that might make you think of a tragedy with, you've mentioned a couple of times how Guy McDonough, he died, perhaps drugs involved, and then you've got Brad also died at a young age.
1: She is after they broke up, that's right, he was only 38, Brad Robinson,
0: And he had his own story there, you know, an extraordinary story with his...
1: Kerry Armstrong,
0: yes.
1: Amazing. They were the golden couple. Kerry Armstrong at the time, this is during Brad's reign in Australian Crawl. She'd started out, I think, on Skyways, and then she went to Prisoner, which were two of the biggest shows on TV at the time. And so she was really a leading actress then, what was very much a love match. You know, they were Melbourne's golden couple. They were spotted everywhere. They were celebrities. They got married, but Kerry wanted her career to extend. She wanted to really break through in Hollywood and New York as well on Broadway. And she went for auditions, and Brad traveled with her, and Brad was told by an American producer, there's no way she's going to break through in America unless she's got a green card. She needs to have a green card. And by being married to an Australian, she couldn't do that. And this is another of the great tragedies of the Australian Crawl story is... they amicably agreed to a divorce with a view to getting remarried when everything was resolved. She married an American and it was actually the nephew of Leonard Bernstein, you know, a really high profile character, married him purely to get a green card, which she did, but they never remarried. You know, it just never came together again for them. She went and had kids elsewhere, and her career took off. Never really in America. She never really succeeded in that way. But by the time she was back in Australia, Brad was dying. You know, it's just such a sad, sad story because you don't get a lot of love matches in rock and roll. You get a lot of relationships in rock and roll, but you very rarely see what was clearly a love match that just by their own volition fell apart, but with this grand plan to reconcile at some point. There's a lot of sad stories in the Australian Crawl story.
0: There are sad stories, but you've called it a saga rather than a tragedy. Is that because overall they were sort of heroic characters?
1: First half of the book was pretty lively. There's a lot of good times in the first half of their story. I tried to get a balance between the two because it's very easy to tell the tragic story of a band. I mean, I wrote about the Bee Gees, and to me that is a tragic story.
0: And that book was called Tragedy.
1: And there was an absolute reason for that because of this devastating loss. There's four brothers. There's only one who lived to middle age, Barry. That story to me is a tragedy. This isn't entirely a tragedy because band for the first, certainly up to the point of Sons of Beaches, their third record, they were having a great time. I mean, they were really amazed at how quickly they'd risen, how many records they'd sold, the big audiences they were playing, the shows they were playing, the people that they were mixing with. I remember going to a lot of Australian Crawl audiences and feeling very lonely because I was the only bloke in the first 20 rows. So they certainly were having a great time up until a point, like I said earlier, when business intruded on the business of, on, you know, pleasure of being in a band. You know, the excitement of being a young bloke in a very desirable and very hot band. You know, it must be a fantastic time. Mm. Hopefully, at least the first half of the book captures that.
0: Is that how you'd characterise their live audience, the rows and rows of screaming young girls?
1: Yeah, but, you know, they're a good band. You know, it wasn't, they weren't, certainly weren't. I always think about a band like Sherbet. Sherbet were really good musicians. You know, they had Harvey James, a great guitarist. You know, every player in that band was a really, really solid musician.

0: but because of their image, they were seen as a lightweight pop band. Australian Crawl weren't quite that. Just go and see them live, it was like being hit in the head with a sledgehammer. I mean, they were a rock band. Same with Dragon as well. Dragon were another band who on record was seen as a pop band, I guess. But you go and see them live, and if you didn't walk out covered with sweat, you weren't at the gig. It was that kind of band. So with Australian Crawl, they were definitely more than the image that people had of them as being, I hate to say it, but a chicks band, you know, a band that women go to see, you know. It wasn't like that in concert. It may have been like that on the stage of Countdown and perhaps on record and occasionally on video, but certainly as a live band, they were a full-tilt rock and roll band.
1: Well, you've mentioned the TV program Countdown, which is influential in all of us of a certain age, I think. I'm just wondering, I mean, their host Molly Meldrum could have been more influential. He could have perhaps introduced them to some overseas promoters, but they never really went international, did they?
0: It's a messy story. What happened was, we mentioned Brad Robinson before. Brad Robinson wasn't much of a musician, but he was a tremendous schmoozer. He was the guy, every band needs one of these people, a friendly, amiable, intelligent, good-looking dude who people just gravitate to. Well, Brad got the band and in with Duran Duran, and in 1982-83, Duran Duran were the biggest band in the world, certainly the most successful band in the world, and they invited Australian Crawl to go and play shows in the UK with them, and big shows, Wembley Stadium, all these things, which they did, and then they said that you guys were terrific, we want you to come and tour America with us, do an 80-date US tour, which would have been the big moment for them. So three guys in the band, Brad Robinson, James Rain and Simon Binks, set off through the connection set in place by Glenn Wheatley, went and met with management and record companies in the States, had it all set. They had David Geffen, huge industry player in the States, someone who, you know, worked with Bob Dylan and Neil Young and Joni Mitchell and all these great artists, Crosby, Stills, Nash and Young. And he said, yep, I'm going to sign you to our record label. They had Tommy Mottola, who went on to manage Mariah Carey and to marry Mariah Carey. He said, I'll manage you guys. He was looking after Hall & Oates at the time. So big, big players were all ready for Australian Crawl. That's when Guy McDonald died. You know, and basically the band went into mourning. By the time they were prepared to go back on the road, all the offers had fallen away. Everything had fallen away. And the band were really confused by this because they put in calls to these people in the States who said, yeah, we're going to back you no matter what. And the line went dead. And they felt it was something not being told to them. You know, there was something that wasn't being said. But I think the simple truth is they'd moved on. A year had passed. And a year in the life of some of those kingmakers, that's like a lifetime to most of us. You know, yeah. So it was just a case of missed opportunities. I don't know whether Australian Crawl's music would have translated as easily as the Little River Band, for instance, or later on in excess, hard to say. But they did have that one shot that just slipped out of their fingers.
1: Yeah, I can imagine them taking off, you know, sort of like Neighbours, you know, with the blonde-haired surfy look. And
0: then they would have rebelled against that.
1: Probably.
0: They would have said, that's not us, that's not us. So yeah, who knows? I can only speculate on how it might have played out. They certainly had the right people on their side in America, but just because of this, you know, tragedy, because of a guy dying, it just all fell apart.
1: Perhaps not at that scale, but Simon Binks finishing up with the band was, I thought, a bit sad too. You know, that he walked in the studio and someone else was playing his guitar and, you know,
0: just scribbled a note, said, I'm done. I think he said, school's over or something. Yeah. Because, you know, these guys were schoolmates. But he got talked back into playing on that final tour because they had to do a final Australian tour to pay off the debts that they'd accrued through this record. And he's actually back with the version of the band. Let's call them Australian Crawl 2026, who are playing dates later in the year. But to my knowledge, Simon hasn't played professionally for the last 30 years. So like I said before, some of his playing is such a trademark sound of Australian Crawl. Let's hope that he's still got the chops. He certainly has the track record.
1: What did happen to the various members of the band when it finally split?
0: Yeah, well, James Rain, as we all know, went on to a successful solo career. Didn't act much again, though, oddly. If anybody's seen Return to Eden, they might understand why. Brad Robinson, he wasn't a musician. He was, like I say, though, an essential part of the band. He went on to management. He looked after James Rain, in fact.

0: subsequent to the ban, but Simon had a bad car accident 20-odd years ago, I think, and has really been out of commission as a guitarist for a long, long time. So, and that added a lot to the story because these are the guys that I was speaking to for the book. It is very interesting when they are no longer public figures and they're trying to describe to me how it felt in that 5 or 6 years to have been part of something that was so much in the spotlight all the time, and then to deal with that dropping away so suddenly. It's like the floor just disappeared out from under you and you're just a guy in the street. You know, there's a couple of stories that I'll just relate. I mean, Bill McDonough told me this great story. He was in he's in a Bunnings. He's bought a can of paint. He's bought a paintbrush and he's in the queue. And don't know which song exactly came on, but it was an Australian Crawl song. And he's really proud of what he achieved. And he was just about to tap the guy on the shoulder in front of him and say, "That's me on the record." And he thought, he's not going to believe me. No. I'm just a guy in paint-splattered overalls, you know, buying a can of paint. Paul Williams told me a story, though Paul has continued as a musician. He was at a party 20 years after the band broke up and some bloke came up to him and said, "They tell me you're in Australian Crawl." He said, "Absolutely I was." He said, "Nah, mate, I know all about Australian Crawl. There's no way you were in the band." It's like, what can you say? But Paul pointed out to me, and I'm looking at the cover of the book now, and he's in the shadows. He always stood at the back or on the side of photos because he said he just wasn't comfortable in the spotlight. It's funny, I guess he's faded further and further out of the spotlight because, you know, James Rain has become even bigger household name now than he was back in the 80s. So, it's been a difficult journey for a few of those guys. Paul told me in particular, he said, while he was very, very forthcoming, he said, "It is a bit like PTSD. I really am revisiting some stuff that's left big, deep holes in my psyche for the last 40 years. So, and Bill McDonough, as some people know, is currently in a court case with James Rain about the ownership of the band's name. And let's just say Bill wasn't invited for the reunion tour. Mm-hmm. So, you know, these guys are carrying some scars. Mm-hmm. They really are. It's tough. And it was tough to write because, you know, I needed to be fair and I needed to be accurate, but I was asking these guys to relive some of the highest moments of their life and also some of the lowest.
1: Well, we've been listening to Jeff Apter in his rich, sonorous voice talking about this history of this incredible band, Australian Crawl. But I guess at the end of the day, it all comes back to the music. So, Jeff, have you got a song that we can have a listen to?
0: Absolutely. I think they've got dozens of great songs, but I think Reckless is a great song to play. There's a good backstory to it. I mean, firstly, it's probably the song that we'll be listening to in 40 or 50 years. There's something about it. There's a real spirit to the song, but it's a bit grim. It's a bit melancholy. And to think now, as I know the band's history so deeply, where it was positioned just before the wheels really fell off. And it sort of captures a bit of that as well. But it's a timeless song and I think really a genuine Australian classic.
1: And that was Reckless by Australian Crawl, as especially chosen for us today by our special guest, Jeff Apter, who is the author of a new book called Reckless, The Saga of Australian Crawl. We've run out of time. There are so many stories in this book that we could delve into, but the book is available now. So that's it for today's show, but we'd love to hear from any of our listeners. 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And we'll be back next week with another show on Dad's on the Air.

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You know, there are moments in history that will always be synonymous with a musical sound. This week, 45 RPM honors one of those moments. G'day, I'm Wes J. Along with a handful of other musical giants throughout the vinyl era, ABBA is recognized for its enormous contribution to popular music. Few artists have ever achieved the measure of their success or the consistent quality of their songs. We honor ABBA, playing them together and on their own. Their hit performances and the songs they wrote that others recorded.

0: 8:45 RPM with a number one hit tune in Australia for the Swedish supergroup ABBA. In the vinyl era, the ensemble scored 6 number one tunes, 16 top tens, and 19 top 40 hits on the Australian charts. Overseas, SOS was the group's biggest hit since Waterloo. This week we're honouring the music of ABBA, together and on their own. And sometimes their journey takes us on a less than familiar path. Sarah, what did you want to hear today?
1: Wes, in the mid-80s, Peter Cetera, who'd formerly been the lead singer of Chicago, recorded several solo hits and collaborations. People might remember him for Glory of Love from Karate Kid 2. His duet with Amy Grant that same year saw the pair nominated for a Grammy for The Next Time I Fall. Another collaboration, I Wasn't the One Who Said Goodbye, featuring Agnetha from ABBA, hit 19 in the US and 21 in Canada. It's a wonderful song and I'd love to hear it again. 45 up.

0: 45 RPM, honouring the music of ABBA, together and on their own. In a few minutes, we'll look at the biggest selling covers of ABBA tunes from 30, 40 and 50 years ago. And Ward has his weekly quiz on the group originally known as Fest Folk or Party People. But next, in the history of pop, Newman highlights an ABBA song from the year that saw the launch of the first FM station in Australia, ABC Youth Station 2JJ, and the advent of full-time colour TV. What year was it? We'll find out next with Newman on the history of pop.
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3: The first few months of 1975 were historic for Australian music, radio and television. In January, 2JJ, the predecessor to youth station 3JJ, commenced broadcasting in Sydney. 3 weeks later, community broadcaster 2MBS FM became Australia's first fully licensed FM station to go to air, presenting a mix of classical, jazz and educational programs. And like 2JJ, it strongly supported Australian music. In March 1975, permanent full-time colour TV broadcasts began in Australia, except in Darwin. Countdown became the first ABC program to broadcast in colour, and John Farnham was the host. This was preceded with a five-minute comedy sketch from Auntie Jack. The introduction of colour TV was perfect for ABBA, who were on their way to become pop sensations, not only in Australia, but around the world. Countdown aired a video clip for Mamma Mia in 75. The story goes that the single was never earmarked as an Australian release, because four singles already had been released from the self-titled album. It was thought adding a fifth single would impact sales of the album. But after pressure from host Molly Meldrum, Mamma Mia was released and it went straight to number one. Good on you, Molly. I'm Newman for 45 RPM.

0: 45 RPM Fernando. Memories like that are a wonderful thing. Coming up, the biggest selling international covers of ABBA tunes from 30, 40 and 50 years ago. Next, we'll find out if you're a one-hit wonder or a musical maestro. 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
3: Well, 50 years ago, Swedish pop sensation ABBA released Dancing Queen, a song that didn't just top charts, it conquered them. Number one in 15 countries, including right here in Australia. Half a century later, it's still everywhere, soaring through West End theatres, belted out at karaoke parties, paraded proudly at Mardi Gras, and filling wedding dance floors from the first beat of that unmistakable piano gliss. So, how much do you really know about the song that's been part of our lives for five dazzling decades? Well, today's questions come from Trish in southern Sydney. Clearly, someone who knows her way around a dance floor and a pop classic. Are you ready for the time of your life? Let's go. Question 1. What is the difference between the stories of Cinderella and Dancing Queen? Question 2. Name the song and the artist whose groove inspired ABBA when they were shaping Dancing Queen. And question 3. What three international events helped cement Dancing Queen's longevity across generations? Now have a think, and I'll be back with the answers shortly. Maestro! Now the answers. Question 1. What is the difference between the stories of Cinderella and Dancing Queen? The answer? Cinderella sneaks out of home to go to the dance. The Dancing Queen takes herself there. She's independent, she's ready, and she's owning the night.

Question two. Name the song and the artist whose groove inspired ABBA when they were shaping Dancing Queen. The answer? Dancing Queen was inspired by the dance groove of George McRae's 1974 disco hit, Rock Your Baby.

And question three. What three international events helped cement Dancing Queen's longevity across generations? The answer, the Mamma Mia jukebox musical premiering in London's West End in 1999. The 2008 film starring Meryl Streep, which handed the song to a whole new generation. And its 2015 induction into the Grammy Hall of Fame. And yes, 1994's Muriel's Wedding absolutely helped as well.

How did you go? If you nailed one, you feel the beat from the tambourine. If you got two, you're getting into the swing. And if you swept all three, the night is young, the music's high, and you're in the mood for a dance. If you'd like to send in questions for a future edition of 45 RPM, email us at request@45rpmradio.com. This has been The Quiz, where the records spin, the memories return, and every song has a story. And this one happens to be one of the greatest of all time. I'm Ward Lake for 45 RPM.

45 RPM, where all it takes is one song to bring back 1,000 memories. And all I ever wanted. Now let's check out the most successful covers of ABBA tunes by international acts in the 70s, 80s and 90s on the Australian charts. First, to the 70s, where the UK band Sweet Dreams recorded a cover of ABBA's Honey Honey. 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Both hit number 30 in Sydney and number 2 in Adelaide.

In the 80s, the Dutch studio group Stars on 45 created a series of medleys over a disco beat. They made multiple Beatle medleys, as well as tributes to Stevie Wonder, Star Wars, and ABBA. The More Stars medley featured 8 ABBA tunes, including Banger Boomerang. The 7-inch 45 reached 26 on the Australian charts in 1981. And following a hit in the 80s with Au L'Amour, the British ensemble Erasure recorded Arabesque, a 4-track EP that featured Lay All Your Love on Me, SOS, Take a Chance on Me, and Voulez-Vous. The EP hit 14 in Sydney, 6 in Melbourne, and 9 nationally on the Australian charts in 1992.

You know, there are moments in history that will always be synonymous with the musical sound. This week, 45 RPM honours one of those moments. G'day, I'm Wes J. Along with a handful of other musical giants throughout the vinyl era, ABBA is recognised for its enormous contribution to popular music. Few artists have ever achieved the measure of their success or the consistent quality of their songs. We honour ABBA, playing them together and on their own. Their hit performances and the songs they wrote that others recorded.

0: 45 RPM, giving you the record collection you always wanted to own, one song at a time. Murray Head with One Night in Bangkok from the Benny and Bjorn musical Chess. This week we're honouring the music of ABBA, together and on their own. Their biggest songs, their significant covers from Australia and overseas, a song about them, and of course more of your requests. Jason, what did you have in mind?
1: I wanted to hear some ABBA Chiquitita, taking us back to 1979.
0: What's your connection with it?
1: Well, it's actually the video clip. The video clip is probably one of those hidden gems that people have missed. The reason is they do this lovely video clip outside in front of a snowman just as the sun is setting for the day, and poor Frieda has a bad hair day. Now, if you watch the video, you'll see the whole clip. Her hair is just being attacked by the wind from the side. It's quite funny to watch. And then towards the very end, you'll see someone run on set behind Benny as well, behind the snow person. It's very interesting to check out. And the video clip was the reason I chose today's song. 45 RPM.

0: 95 RPM with one of ABBA's bigger tunes. Still to come, ABBA's Aussie connections. In Lost 45s, the song that Florrie Palmer and Tony Ashton wrote for Australian singer Nusha Fox that helped restart her career after she'd left Fox. One of the members of ABBA got their hands on the song and recorded their own solo version. First in Aussie Legends with Linda Peace, the ABBA tunes Aussies covered and had hits with, as well as the cheeky Aussie band that created a thinly veiled reference to ABBA's marital woes. Aussie Legends next on 45 RPM.
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3: Can you hear the drums from Endow? I remember long ago another starry night like this.
4: Australia has always had a soft spot for ABBA. In 1976, Norman Gunston paid tribute to the biggest group on the Australian charts with his salute to ABBA. According to Kent, the medley of seven ABBA tunes peaked at number 9.
3: Oh, ring, a ring, oh, why don't you give me a call? Hey, you!
4: Judy Stone's version of Hasta Mañana co-charted with ABBA, reaching number 16 in Brisbane, Perth and Sydney. Brisbane band The Studs, formerly known as the Silver Studs, hit number 10 in Sydney with the ABBA pen tune Funky Feet.
3: Give me that sound so sweet, give me that dancing beat. Don't you know, baby, I've got funky feet.
4: And in the 80s, Peter O'Doherty from Mental as Anything created a thinly veiled reference to ABBA's marital woes in Berserk Warriors. The song peaked at number 30 on Kent and stayed in the charts for 16 weeks. Reg Mombasa remembers.
5: Well, Bjorn and Enna are both Viking types, aren't they? Well, that country they come from, that's where the Vikings came from, so they are virtually Vikings and they look like it. They've got blonde hair, they're both good sailors.

0: 45 RPM with more incredible tunes from ABBA, ABBA songwriters and Aussie musos inspired by ABBA. Still to come, one of the most sophisticated tunes ever written and recorded by ABBA. It's a 45 without a chorus. One reviewer described it as ABBA's darkest song and their best recording. Another said it's a forgotten masterpiece. In a minute, the song that Tony Ashton wrote for Australian singer Nusha Fox to help restart her career after she'd left the band Fox. One of the members of ABBA got their hands on it and recorded a solo version. Lost 45s with Cam traces that story next on 45 RPM.
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2: The Heat Is On is a song that Florrie Palmer and Tony Ashton originally wrote for the Australian singer Nusha Fox to help restart her career after she'd left the band Fox. Fox had been huge in the UK in the mid-70s, but in Australia the group sadly garnered just two chart hits, Single Bed and the double-sided single Only You Can and Imagine Me, Imagine You. Nusha's The Heat Is On became a near hit in 1979. Manfred Mann's Earth Band saw the potential in the song and rewrote it in 1980, this time calling it On The Run. Australian producer Mike Chapman remembered Nusha's version when he was called on to produce Agnetha Fältskog's debut English language album Wrap Your Arms Around Me 3 years later. Mike was on a hot streak, having just helmed Blondie's biggest albums, as well as projects for Suzy Quatro, Tony Basil, Smokey, Exile, Racy and The Knack. Agnetha's album was a moderate hit in Australia and North America, while The Heat Is On reached number one in Sweden and Norway, and number two in Belgium and the Netherlands, and number 35 in the UK. If you've never heard it before, get ready for a treat. It's an incredibly catchy tune that captures a hint of Basil's hit Mickey, the spirit of Blondie's Island of Lost Souls, plus some of Nusha's eclectic vocals. On Lost 45s, this is Agnetha Fältskog with The Heat Is On. I'm Cam for 45 RPM.

45 RPM. ABBA, the winner takes it all. Thanks to Cam for today's Lost 45, Linda for Aussie Legends, Newman for the History of Pop, Ward for the quiz, as well as Sarah and Jason for your requests. 45 RPM is coming to you from the Pulse in Geelong through the Community Radio Network. To take us out, one of the most sophisticated tunes ever written or recorded by ABBA. It's a 45 without a chorus. One reviewer described it as ABBA's darkest song and best recordings. See if you agree. This is ABBA, The Day Before You Came. I'm Wiz J. On behalf of the team, thanks for sharing part of your day with us on 45 RPM.

I hate those weasel words some slickies use to blur their past or muddy up their views. Not me, I'm blunt. One thing that makes me great is that I'll never dodge nor obfuscate. I lie, I simply boldly falsify.

Hi, I'm Allison Russell. This is Stay Right Here, my new song. It's about resisting the siren song of self-hatred, apathy, and oblivion. It's about fighting the nihilistic forces of bigotry, fear, and fascism right here, right now. Leaning into the joy and the power of our Rainbow Coalition to reduce harm for all our children, for our planet, for all those yet to come. And dancing while we're at it.

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1: Good afternoon, I'm Alyssa Delfs. The Mayor of Melbourne Council has outlined some of his experiences of anti-Semitism facing his city. Speaking to the Royal Commission on Anti-Semitism and Social Cohesion, Nicholas Rees reflected on the Adass Synagogue firebombing in the east of the city that occurred in 2024.
2: It was one of the most upsetting scenes I've ever seen. And I do see a bit in my job. There were children, families out on the street, and also the fire brigade was there, Victoria Police were there, the area was being taped off because it was a crime scene. It was extremely upsetting. This is not the Melbourne that I have lived in.
1: Meanwhile, the Premier of New South Wales, Chris Minns, says he supports extending the Royal Commission for a few more weeks, saying it would be money well spent.
3: If we need to go a couple of weeks longer, given that most of the expense was spent setting it up, that would seem to be money well spent, because both the federal and the state government are relying on these recommendations to shape some of our policy.
1: Advocates and coalition MPs, including Julian Lisa, have been calling for the commission, which began its final week of hearings today, to be extended, saying it has not gone far enough interrogating what led to December's Bondi Beach attack. Commissioner Virginia Bell is due to hand down her final report by mid-December. Testing is underway on a second seal suspected to be infected with bird flu in South Australia. Scarlett Coppola reports.
4: The H5 bird flu outbreak has escalated in South Australia after five suspected cases were recorded, including a long-nosed fur seal at the Pages Conservation Park. If confirmed, it would be the second seal known to have contracted bird flu. Meantime, 1,000 of the 40,000 little penguins that live on Victoria's Phillip Island have received their first dose of the bird flu vaccination. Each bird will need two doses.
1: Experts say there are now more humpback whales on the Great Barrier Reef, thanks to new protection measures forcing water users to maintain their distance from the iconic species. It's helped bring the whales back from the brink of extinction, with almost 50,000 whales now reportedly migrating along Australia's east coast. Speaking to National Radio News, Director of Field Management Strategy Mark Reed says it's one of the world's greatest conservation success stories.
5: Humpback whales were commercially harvested very close to extinction in the late 50s, early 60s, and then, you know, when full protection was put into place, they've made a remarkable population recovery to the stage that we're now seeing somewhere between 40,000 and 50,000 coming up the eastern Australian coastline every year.
1: Australia's whale watching industry attracted around 310,000 visitors last year. And rain, storms and possible flooding are forecast for central, eastern and southeastern Australia over the next few days. The Bureau of Meteorology's David Crock says severe weather warnings are in place for some of the country. He outlined the biggest expected weather impacts.
6: In terms of impacts that we can expect to see, further riverine flooding across northern Victoria in particular, possible flash flooding from moderate to heavy rainfall total in various parts of the country, and the first real springtime severe thunderstorm outbreak possible for eastern Australia.
1: And turning to sport, Australia's athletes have continued their form in the latest Diamond League meet. Jessica Hull finished second in the women's 1500 metres, Rose Davies was third in the women's 5000 metres, while Eleanor Patterson came third in the women's high jump.
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Welcome to another edition of Jazz Made in Australia, an hour of Australian jazz brought to you across the nation by the Community Radio Network. I'm Philip James. I've seen a couple of shows recently by bands highlighting the music of a particular composer or band leader. Drummer Andrew Dickerson has a band that specializes in the compositions of hard bopper Tad Dameron, and trumpeter Greg Carger has put together the Birth of the Call Orchestra to play the innovative Miles Davis music from the 1950s era. Neither outfit have recorded anything yet, but I've got my fingers crossed. But here is a band that has recorded the music of a composer after whom the band is named. This is Sydney outfit Mingus Amongst Us, recorded live at Foundry 616, and the piece is called Fables of Faubus.

0: Thank you.
1: That was the band Mingus Amongst Us with a piece called Fables of Phoebus. The soloists were on trombone Mark Barnsley and on baritone sax Steve Fitzmaurice. Bassist Jonathan Swartz played on scores of albums as a sideman before launching an album of his own compositions called The Sea. In 2008 he released that album. Here's a track from it, and it's called Hummingbird.

That was Hummingbird, written by bass player Jonathan Swartz. He was joined by Barney McCall on the piano, Phil Slater trumpet, Doug DeVries guitar, Hamish Stewart on the drums, and Fabian Javier on percussion, from the 2008 album called The Sea. The next piece features three Brisbane players who've been together since meeting at the Queensland Conservatorium in 1999. Sean Ferran is the pianist, John Parker drums, and Samuel Vincent plays the bass. Collectively, they're called Trichotomy. They like to record with guests often, and on the blank canvas, they'll be joined by guitarist James Muller.

Trichotomy with James Muller on guitar, and a piece called The Blank Canvas Part 1. You're listening to Jazz Made in Australia. I'm your host, Philip James. Thanks for joining me. Neil Hefti was an American trumpet player and a songwriter. Amongst his compositions was the theme for The Odd Couple and the Batman TV series. Reed player Adrian Cunningham put out an album of Neil Hefti music in 2014, and amongst the tracks was this, the theme from the movie Barefoot in the Park.

was the theme from the movie Barefoot in the Park. Adrian Cunningham played flute, Dan Nimmer piano, Corcoran Holt on bass, and Chuck Redd played the drums. It's from the album Ain't That Right. Next up, we're going to hear something from Rajiv Jayawardena, drummer, percussionist and composer, off his debut album called Pistols. And he's joined by Chris Cheek on the saxophone, Aaron Parks on piano, Hugh Stuckey guitar and Sam Anning on bass. And the piece they're going to play is called The Elephant.

That was Steve Barry on piano, Max Alduca on bass, and Dave Goodman on the drums. A piece entitled Progeny from the album called Blueprints and Vignettes. And before that, we heard Rajiv Jayawira and a piece called The Elephant. You've been listening to Jazz Made in Australia, produced for the Community Radio Network, recorded in the Sydney studios of Eastside Radio, and presented by me, Philip James. We're going to finish today's show with an item off a fascinating album called Living by the Paul Cutland String Project. Paul Cutland is the leader and plays various instruments. He's going to be playing soprano saxophone on the track we're going to hear. And in addition to a string quartet, we'll hear Brett Hurst on the bass, Tunji Bayer on percussion, and Gary Daly on the piano. Gary wrote this piece, and the title refers to the experience of suspending the brain's ceaseless wandering and bringing our focus to this very moment. It's called Middle of the Moment.

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Rhythm like that puts me in a trance. 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From what I understand, it must be just great.

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1: 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Go.
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Say, grab your coats and get your hat. 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

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Gold dust at my feet. On that sunny, sunny side of the street.

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The last couple of songs, we had Dan Sultan, Chance to Lose Control, which comes from his self-titled album released in 2023. And Dan Sultan's got a new album coming out in October called Little Miracles. Looking forward to that. And that was followed by the song we just heard, Broome-based R&B soul singer Stella Moon with a new single.

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This is the Community Radio Network. Welcome to A Breath of Fresh Air with Sandy Kaye.

A very good morning to you as you're waking around Australia. It is Tuesday morning, 25th of August. I'm Kevin Walsh. Folks, coming up in just a moment, our album of the week. Hold the phones, please. We will give you the cue to call, and especially important during the next news and weather, where we're frantically getting stuff ready for the next half hour. Please, a cue to call will go out, and hold back if you can. I appreciate it. In the meantime, we're going to look at the weather around Australia. Be good, frantically getting stuff ready for the next half hour. Please, a cue to call will go out, and hold back if you can. I appreciate it. In the meantime, we're going to look at the weather around Australia. And hold back if you can. I appreciate it. In the meantime, we're going to look at the weather around Australia. Cairns, mostly sunny, 29. Townsville, mostly sunny, 28. And Mackay, partly cloudy, 25. Rockhampton, partly cloudy, 28. Hervey Bay, partly cloudy, 24. And Gander, partly cloudy, 25.

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1: I'm having a party. Want to come?

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Well, that was Powderfinger's album International, and the track was Already Gone. And you're with Margaret O'Connor on Community Matters. Late start, I'm very sorry about that. Sometimes life gets in the way of what you'd really love, where you'd love to be and what you'd love to be doing, which is right here. I'm looking forward to talking with Rob Richardson in about 5 minutes or so. We're going to talk about Rob is president of the Armidale Regional Ratepayers Association, which of course includes GIRA, now since the forced merger of GIRA with Armidale back in 2016, I think it was. It's 10 years, and it's still not a comfortable merger, I don't think. But anyway, that's what the Armidale Regional Ratepayers Association represents. Rob is the president, and there's been a lot of discussion about the very, very, very elaborate plans which Armidale Regional Council is unrolling for what they call water security, which is the rehabilitation of the broken Oakey Dam, which the council purchased, I think, in about 2023 for a few million dollars. And the plan is to now defer any kind of existing dam enhancement, which was the original plan back in prior to that purchase, to raise the wall of Malpas Dam by the scheduled amount that it was planned to be raised. It has a special sort of divot in the structure which allows the wall to be raised and the capacity to be doubled. A somewhat similar sort of perhaps less sophisticated arrangement exists with respect to the GIRA water supply dam, which is much smaller, obviously, than Malpas, but it also has capacity built into its existing structure for the raising of the dam wall to, of course, increase the retention of water in that dam. So there are issues about catchment capacity, and now council is planning to defer. Well, council has just flat out refused to do anything about the GIRA reservoir expansion, which is obviously a smaller job. Council has also said that they might get around to Malpas as a stage four, I think, but they're focusing their attention on the repair of Oakey and a very extensive pipeline built from Oakey Dam all the way into the Armidale water tower, and then also sharing that supply down to Urala, and getting funding for all of that, some of which will come from the ratepayers' pocket, and then after that maybe looking at raising Malpas Dam. And so Rob and the Ratepayers Association have got pretty strong views on that, so we'll be talking to Rob shortly. Let's have another track while I get myself organised here to get Rob on the line to talk about that. After that, further down the track, I want to talk about the Productivity Commission's report on regional productivity. It looks like regional productivity is a lot more than metropolitan productivity, are the regions being recognised for that? Anyway, that's something that we'll deal with after we've spoken to Rob. I just want to have a look at that issue because it plays into other things that are coming up in the month of September with CWA. They're having an awareness observance in September about regional health, the state of regional health. So we just want to look at that issue alongside of mental health in the regions as well. So anyway, let's have some more music. This is Miss